Now, these are powers of teleportation, powers of telepathy, bilocation, healing at a distance, time travel.

the knowledge and wisdom is already programmed into our body, into the DNA, that at a future time we'd be able to tap into it.

ever wonder if there's anything more to the human than this physical body that we have? If we go back in history, they talk about something called spirit, an energy, an invisible force.

quantum physics emphasize that the universe is not really split into two realms, a material realm and an energetic realm. Quantum physics reveals that everything is made out of energy. What we perceive as matter is actually an illusion of energy and light, that there is nothing physical. When physicists started to take the atom apart and find there were things inside, such as protons, neutrons, and electrons, then they say, yeah, but what are those things made out of? Then they got down to smaller things like quarks, and then I said, yeah, but what were they made out of? And ultimately, what physicists recognized was at the fundamental

We are back. You are listening to Mantra on CITR 101.9 FM Vancouver. My name's Raghunath K, and in that nice long set of music we heard from, well, kicking things off with Aero Time and the track Morning Glory with Medallion Moondrop. Released from a while back, Sound in the Living Current. And we also heard from recent stuff from Mokaba, and from the Leave Babylon release we heard the track Dormant Codes, and Cephalopod with the track Creation or Create Ion. We heard a track from OXIV, Tribe Song, and stuff from Rising Dust, the track Infinity Plus One. Modus and Freedom Fighters were in there with the track Soph, and also some Sheila Chandra from A Bone Crone Drone. That's we heard A Bone Crone Drone 4, part of that. Some field recordings, recent field recordings of some birds and rain, things like that. And capping things off with the track you hear in the background from 1992, UFO Orb. UFO Orb. And The Orb with Close Encounters. And we just have enough time to let this nice long track play out and to the end of the show. And coming up next will be Late Night Takeout in about 10 minutes time, because it's a long one, maybe 9 minutes. And we'll see you in 2 weeks time for another installment of Mantra here on CITR. Take care of yourselves until then. Bye for now.

কন্টিনিউ হলো আমাদের।

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0: five-dimensional chess games to maintain. Keeping the little brains in check, like here's a foot on the neck for everyone. Is there a master or none in the place who can make us face facts with no tact? Statuettes with open arms to help embrace the blowback and twist back into a gauntlet tucked inside a labyrinth. It's calculated madness mutating into the average tactic, meant to drag you down to a pre-existing and everlasting absence of a base humanity. We're fiends for toxic interaction, chase the dragon unattended. For those offended, the focus will get more intensive than any resentment you were gifted or happened to witness, courtesy of the wicked, the often self-appointed misrepresented that emanate the insipid. Have you ever seen an aggressive victim in their natural ecosystem fall in line of a...
1: 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We honor the ancestral and ongoing care for this land by the host nations. Media practices are often rooted in white gaze, and we recognize that it is our responsibility to shift our approach and move towards radical empathy. 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

The moment I first heard this track, I knew it had to be my first play on the show tonight. It is new from Montreal's cult member who never stays boxed into one genre, constantly pushing his sound into new territories. One of the things I love most about him. This one's new, it's called True Love 24 from his new LP called Low Life. 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I'm G Marie, every second Saturday, right here on CITR 101.9.

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Thank you.

0: show is almost over and I feel like I'm just getting warmed up. This one here is from the incredibly talented Mara, a track called Big Whoops. 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Still a couple more tracks before we close out at 7. 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Shook Shookta is the radio show coming up next. Have yourself an awesome Saturday night. 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

0: 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I shouldn't be nugget. 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
1: As a station, we believe in playing content with artistic and cultural merit, and sometimes that category includes material which can be construed as offensive. For those who have children nearby or are sensitive to provocative material, the following broadcast may have strong language, themes, or be otherwise objectionable. Please consider tuning out and revisiting CITR
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0: The question is, Pilate. You remember Pilate from the New Testament?
1: What is Pilate? He fiddled well.
0: Yeah, no, well, just a minute. Let me ask the question, then you can give me the answer, okay? Did Pilate want Jesus to be crucified?
1: Pontius Pilate washed his hands of it.
0: So did he want him to be crucified?
1: Yeah.
0: No. No. No.

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10: Are you okay?
11: That was weird.
10: You were in a trance or something.
12: I don't want to mislead you. I am very concerned about this situation.
13: Mystical, it is not the Canadian people we're against. It's your filthy government, the whole democratic system.

0: perfectly dark.
1: Why?
0: It's perfectly dark.
1: Why? Why would he do it? What would be his incentive?
0: Dark.
1: Why?
0: Dark.
1: Why?
0: It's perfectly dark. It's perfectly dark.
1: Why would he do it? What would be his incentive?

0: perfectly dark.
1: The sure thing.
0: It's perfectly dark.
1: Dark. Why? Why?
0: It's perfectly dark. It's perfectly dark.
1: Why would he do it? What would be his incentive?
0: Dark.
1: Why?
0: Dark.
1: Why?
0: Dark. It's perfectly dark.
1: Why? Why would he do it? What would be his incentive? What would be his incentive? What would be his incentive? What would be his incentive?
2: Only a fool thinks he can solve the world's problems.
3: Yeah, but you gotta try, don't you?

0: This series presents information based in part on theory and conjecture. The producer's purpose is to suggest some possible explanations, but not necessarily the only ones, to the mysteries we will examine.
1: It's the music. All this yippy-yapping. Especially nowadays, everyone's talking and making no sense at all. I know where I'm coming from. It's like, yeah, yep, and everything just gets more confused. Return to the music and go deeper and try to find the river that makes things

Randophonic. We're back at it. How to Be Confused, installment number 26. Those 1,499 records we all need to hear before the eschaton immanentizes. Presented in non-chronological order. This is coming off the end of 1,161, Tranquility Base. La La La, the big edit. Original version found on the album Let Your Freak Flag Fly, which was almost completely ignored at the time. It covered way too much ground. From expanded and extended neo-hippie jams to techno-ambience and all manner of weird sidetracks along the way. Even a little country and western. Michael Kandel was the main driver, hanging out on one of those strange islands just south of the 49th parallel, Pacific Northwest, inviting friends over, medicating, going exploring. And that exploring will continue with Saxon Shore, 1,154. The revolution will be streaming.

0: burglar. And then we saw the TV guy. And the grandpa disappeared. And the monster went inside the TV. And the mom came home and locked me in the bomb shelter.
1: How to be confused.
2: Confused.
1: You're on Randophonic on CITR. 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We're back at it. Working various antidotes to control broadcasting into the future by means of a technology we're not even sure exists. Not yet, anyway.
2: What does that mean?
1: And soon to be a book. What it says here.
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1: Then an obscure motion picture based on a radio show, based on the playlist,
3: based on
1: tactical maneuvering,
3: strategy
1: having failed us again and again.
3: How do you work a long-term plan
1: when the damn physics and biokinetics keep f***ing changing?
4: All the games have to go, man.
1: And those with all the power have perfected transversal travel, thus they know all your moves in advance. Or as Mr. Random has been known to declare, if you're not at least slightly confused at all times, you're doing it wrong.
5: Is it atomic?
6: Yes, sir. Very atomic.
1: And our kind of confusion is simple enough. The 1,499 records. We all need to hear before the Echidon immunitizes. True wild sounds of love and adventure, truth and convolution. Rises and grooves. All the superlative noise we do need to hear. Before the Echidon immunitizes. It's true. It's been fact checked. Because the world ain't ending anytime soon. Still about 900 songs to go on this thing. Records, that is. Recordings, vinyl, CD, cassette, compressed digital files. The guidelines toward inclusion and exclusion being so rife with randomness and inconsistency that, well, you're just going to have to trust us. But the 1,170 selection came from Wings. Wino Junko from 1976's Wings at the Speed of Sound. From the same album that gave us silly f***ing love songs. Notes Motron. A track Paul McCartney neither wrote nor sung, and it's my fave on the album. What's that tell you? And whatever became of Jimmy McCulloch, who wrote it and sang it, baby guitar genius who joined Wings when he was still barely 20 years old, having already done time in Thunderclap Newman, John Mayall's Blues Breakers, and Stone the Crows. All worthy outfits. He was dead within 3 years. Morphine and alcohol. Why no Junko indeed. And before that, we mentioned already Saxon Shore. $1,154 from a 2005 album called The Exquisite Death. Of Saxon Shore. That was the revolution we'll be streaming. A concept album exploring their own. The 648 selection on the countdown list comes from Dillinger, a remix of Cocaine in My Brain, which got a 1999 single release. We are not cocaine fans here at Randophonic. We've been watching cocaine tear apart the people and communities we love for at least 45 years. But this is still a fabulous blast of a remix of a 1976 original, which it should be pointed out was a time when cocaine was still considered a safe party drug, good for pumping up the energy, but non-addictive. Don't believe the hype.

The spirit of experimentation, I really think, has to be in all artists for them really to stay interesting. Even if it's kind of dumb, you know, sometimes, you know, dumb stuff is good and entertaining too.

0: This Randophonic program was previously broadcast. Or whatever, here on Randophonic on CITR FM 101.9, a radio that comes to you from the University of British Columbia. And we do thank them for that, all the students, all the staff, all the faculty, all the alumni, everybody who continues to allow us to do the things that we do with the radio airwaves pretty much every Saturday night starting at 11 p.m. and then it's onward, outward, inward, wherever it is that we feel that we need to go. Well, which of late hasn't been, how to be confused, a prolonged midwinter break, Christmas, those sorts of things. But we are back at it. The 1,499 records we all really should hear before the Ashiton immunitizes.
1: Don't mention it, Chad.
0: Somebody said something about a book. Somebody else said, keep your eyes on the road. Anyway, most recently there, that was the North Atlantic 1,349 on the list, Scientist Girl, from a 2006 album called Wires in the Walls. It starts out being a tough, smart rocker about a scientist girl and how she turned the guy into a robot. It ends up just wanting to be about the Clash, to actually be a Clash song.
2: And what's wrong with that? I'd like to know.
0: Speaking of silly love songs, before that, we had Go Home Productions 752 on the list. Flaming Mary Can Outrun Prince, which can be found on a 2006 CD, GHP Complete. CD 8, The Bootlegs. We played this on our first ever program almost 11 years ago. And it remains as solid gold an argument as you're going to get for the mashup concept, because it takes its Flaming Lips, its Mary J. Blige, its Can, its Run DMC, its Prince, and it launches us somewhere we would never have gotten to any other way.
3: I walk away from this.
4: There are still many things which are a complete mystery to us.
0: The 842 selection on the list comes from Kuika. Verse Maria Muldaur, Midnight at the Oasis, found on a 2003 compilation, What is Hip? And here we'll quote The Man with Two Hats. God, I hated this song at the time. I would have been 14. I did not care about any Oasis or putting a fucking camel to bed. I wanted Jethro Tull, Black Sabbath, Deep Purple.
5: What?
0: Whatever. But jump ahead 30 years, and I guess I was ready. Pumping Up the Beats helped, found on a compilation album that also takes on the likes of the Doobie Brothers, Seals and Crofts, Todd Rundgren, Gary Wright, and works way better than you think it should. Thank you, Warner Brothers.

It is a fact that some of us he chews on rather slowly.

0: thing, weirdos.
1: The Rolling Stones, 597 on our list, star f***er. We allowed to say that? 1973's Goat's Head Soup. Bad, bad boys, those Rolling Stones. Notes Philip Random. I remember hearing this at a friend's place when I was maybe 14. He'd bought Goat's Head Soup because he liked Angie, the big deal hit single at the time. But Starfucker quickly became the essential track, cranked as loud as possible even when his uptight church-going parents were around. Which still sort of puzzles me. Did they just not hear it? Maybe that's just what all rock and roll sounded like to them in 1973, just one long invocation to fuck like ragged. For some decent folks, the world has always been ending. Which is also kind of what's going on in the track that preceded the Stones, Johnny Cash's Thunderball. 1,361 on the list. Spectre trying to take out the entire planet. Threatening to, anyway. They didn't use it in the James Bond movie of the same name. Tom Jones got the gig instead. Which was probably the right call. But a cool jam nonetheless. You could say the same for the 986 selection that preceded it, Love. That was Maybe the People Would Be the Times Were Between Clark and Hilldale.
2: What?
1: From 1967's Forever Changes, and album is the word here. Forever Changes being a collection of songs that don't so much slay you on their own as altogether a consistency of warm and slightly hazy L.A. summer of love, heartbreak and beauty, and colors forever changing and love, of course, and Maybe the People Would Be the Times or Between Clark and Hilldale.
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1: 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This is Randophonic on CITR, FM 101.9, radio that comes to you from the University of British Columbia. Well inside installment number 26 of How to Be Confused. Through wild sounds of love and adventure, truth and convolution, that's what we're on about, the 1,499 records we all really should hear before the eschaton immunitizes. Randophonic's longest, least concise countdown yet, not even presented in chronological order, because...

Oh,

0: Ani to mi nejde.
1: Tak co nám jde?
0: Nic nám nejde.

0: Whatever happened next? We knew that in the end we would be here, installment number 26 of How to Be Confused, a young person's guide toward navigating the various competing and convoluted realities inherent in our current situation, an antidote to the illusion of control. 1,499 of them, you might say. The records we all must hear before the Eschaton immunitizes.
1: Hey, surfers, welcome to the.
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2: This was a test campaign used in 1947.
0: We heard the 1071 selection most recently. That was the Minutemen from 1984's Double Nickels on the Dime.
2: If it had worked,
0: maybe partying will help. A double album crammed full of 43 mostly hard, mostly fast, mostly abrupt nuggets that managed to be smart, angry, political, and really, really good. Punk rock, hardcore, whatever you want to call it, growing up, getting ambitious.
3: Ford and Mercury.
0: And what's wrong with that?
4: On s'est perdu, hein?
5: En voulant rafraîchir tout ce monde, nous voilà pris avec nos ancêtres.
4: On est ça de ça?
5: J'ai pas de misère à le.
0: It was preceded by a strange option 1435 on the list. Anorexia Gas Balloon, the reprise. From an album of the same name by Satanic Porno Cult Shop.
6: Josie, his pregnant wife, our mother.
0: A track which is really just a cover of the Velvet Underground's Candy Says. Satanic Porno Cult Shop being purveyors of bricolage hip-hop, inspired by the theories of Cloud... inspired by the theories of Cloud Levi Strauss. Basically the application of structural linguistics to anthropology, the notion that the savage mind has the same structures as the civilized mind, and that human characteristics are the same everywhere. And before that, we had some Stevie Wonder. If You Really Love Me, from 1971, from where I'm coming from. 1,295 on the list. It was a radio hit at the time, number 20 in Canada, number 60 in the UK, number 8 in the US of A. You may even have heard it right next to Cat Stevens. Which is how that set began, SNFU's cover of Mr. Stevens' Wild World.
7: Clearly warning against,
0: which gets us to those windmills
7: disastrous results
0: of your mind. 1,229 on the list. Non-chronological. Dusty Springfield from 1968's Dusty in Memphis. Apparently she hated the song because she couldn't make sense of the words. We love it for that very reason. Must be weird indeed to have windmills in one's mind. Released as a single, made it to number 40 in Australia, number 31 in the US of A, number 34 in the Philippines, number 21 in Canada.

storm. It's not him. Flowers walk from place to place.

0: Oh, dear me. That's bad luck.
1: With your permission, sir, a massive military maneuver to impress the enemy.
2: Yeah.
1: Fine. You don't even know who the enemy is.
3: I wanna be a boss, I wanna be a big boss, I wanna boss the world around, I wanna be the biggest boss that ever bossed the world

0: 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I wanna be the biggest buster ever buster will around.
1: Jesus, I am any god that man has ever created because
2: kids, they're all TV beams.
3: Endeavoring to find the answer to among very many questions.
4: When did music become so important?
3: Something to do with what Marshall McLuhan called the exclamation point on human history, the atom bomb, summertime, 1945. Past that point, we humans genuinely needed to be saved from ourselves, our nature, via art, poetry, beauty, music.
5: Right. You're doing very nice.
3: Whatever you call that stuff that compels us to slow down for a moment, question our trajectory, our fast road to hell, and,
6: confusion.
3: How to be confused without losing your shit. That's what we're on about here. On Randophonic.
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7: There's no roadmap for that territory. We'll explore it.
3: Which I suppose begins to explain what that 1164 selection was all about. 10cc, I Want to Rule the World, from 1976's How Dare You.
8: Sounds a little grand for someone who's writing a wrestling thing.
3: One of those bands that probably had too much talent for a simple four-piece, which by 1976's How Dare You, their fourth album, had them jamming pretty much everything
9: into the four-minute
3: derangement known
9: as I Want to Rule the World.
3: So much so that you might say that it, the whole album, really, stretched the group to its dividing point, because past that, it split two ways. Graham Goldman and Eric Stewart would keep the 10cc moniker going for better part of another decade, but deliver increasingly bland product, while Godley and Cream, well, look them up if you don't already know.

0: Kibble Day. We are here to kibble that way.
1: The 1085 selection was The Dukes of Stratosphere, The Mole from the Ministry from 1985's The 25 O'Clock EP. Speaking of stuff bubbling over, that was 1967 in a nutshell from 18 years later. 1985, to be precise. The Dukes of Stratosphere emerging from a multicolor wormhole with a mini album of full-on psychedelic bliss and commotion that so adeptly captured the sound of 18 years previous that you may as well have been there. The 25 O'Clock it was called, and yes, the band known as XTC were behind it all, taking a break from their less overtly lysergic day jobs. Dusty Springfield got things going with her take on The Windmills of Your Mind. Apparently we've all got them. The 1,328 selection on the countdown list comes from Three Teens Kill Four and their 1982 album No Motive Circumscript the Track. Art scene types from NYC's East Village when things were still dangerous. Obscure, yet entirely relevant, you may have heard Three Teens Kill Four's agitprop cover of Rufus's Tell Me Something Good, mashed up with reportage of John David Hinckley's assassination attempt on Ronald Reagan. We've played it before here on Randophonic. Circumscript proves they could also deliver a proper song.
2: Burn down. Let me tell you a true story.

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It was just like fantastic. I just felt like in love.

0: it, we still can have joy. Here on Randophonic on CITR FM, 101.9 radio that comes to you from the University of British Columbia. The name of the program is Randophonic, and we're getting rather near the end of installment number 26 of How to Be Confused. True wild sounds of love and adventure, truth, and convolution, a young person's guide toward navigating the various competing and turbulent realities inherent in our current situation. The 1,499 records we all really need to hear before the Ashiton immunitizes. And most recently, that was Isaac Hayes, Joy. Mostly just part two of Joy. It's a really long track. Number 895 on the list, title track, 1973 album. The theme from Shaft had only recently conquered the world. Joy didn't bother trying to match up, but rather just went on and on. Notes the man with two hats. Not that I'm complaining, particularly once the singing mostly drops out and the groove rises deep. And joyous.
1: And joyous.
2: And joyous. My job is from the depths, so to speak, dredge up something from inside.
0: Was preceded by the 950 selection Miles Davis Go Ahead, John, an excerpt found on 1974's Big Fun. The original is almost 30 minutes long. Notes Philip Random, recorded in 1970 in five sections that then sat in a vault for a few years before producer Teo Macero finally got around to looping and cutting and otherwise combining things. The drums are deliberately scrambled. They refuse to keep time. I find I can't help coming back to it. I was preceded with the 1102 selection Billy Swan. Don't Be Cruel, from 1974's I Can Help. And here we're quoting the man with two hats. As the story goes, Billy Swan was a young man who got his first break doing odd jobs around Graceland, Elvis's Memphis mansion, which somehow translated into worldwide number one status a few years later with the single I Can Help. One of those pop monsters that manages to be both friendly and strange. Don't Be Cruel comes from the same album, and it's got to be one of the best Elvis covers ever heard. Slowed way down, kind of creepy, like something from an improbable dream.
3: The Land of the Dead.
0: He set the game with Three Teens Kill Four. That was Circumscript from 1982's No Motive.
4: Do they like music, or are they in love with equipment?
0: Tired. We have the absolute value of insomnia coming up reasonably soon, 2 a.m. 4 hours of generative music.
5: Too much to do.
0: They get you almost to first light. In the meantime, it looks like we have at least a couple more songs to go with from the countdown list.
6: Be hearing from that crazy wrestler. And I don't mean
0: beginning with Elton John.
6: Fade out. The end.
0: Where to now, St. Peter, from 1970's Tumbleweed Connection.
6: You said you were a writer.
0: And here recording Philip Random, Elton John was beyond huge in the 1970s, but it didn't just suddenly happen. He was an outsider at first, a respected album artist while I was

0: This is Randophonic on CITR FM 101.9. Radio that comes to you from the University of British Columbia. Listening right now to Morris Pert, a track called Marrakesh. Do we know where this came from?
1: I have you.
0: It's not on the list. The countdown list, how to be confused, those 1,499 records we all need to hear before the Acheton immunizes. We're almost done here this evening on Randophonic. There will be more music for a while, I guess. But in the meantime, before Morris Pert, we heard some Delaney and Bonnie and Friends. That was on the list, 1,284. I'm on In My Kitchen from 1971's Motel Shot.
2: Well, go ahead, try. It doesn't hurt to
0: try. A cover of a Robert Johnson original recorded in a motel room. Notes Philip Random, somewhere in America. Sometime in 1971, perhaps featuring backup from Leon Russell, Dwayne Allman, Stephen Stills, Dave Mason, John Hartford, Clarence White, Graham Parsons, Bobby Whitlock, and or Joe Cocker. They all showed up somewhere or other on that album.
3: It's a lifetime wasted.
0: Must have been a good party.
4: They want this thing buried. If necessary, they will bury you alongside.
0: Those were the days.
3: There was a conspiracy.
0: And this set began with Elton John, Where To Now, St. Peter. From 1970's Tumbleweed Connection. And is this girl feel murder? Is that what's actually happening? Something's happening. And then something else will happen.
5: I came looking for the answers to a lot of questions. Some of them.
0: And then something else.
5: Others I may never.
0: Democracy in action.
5: Can't stop now. Oh, I know it sounds vague and trivial compared with. Well, compared with everything that's happening at home today. And I know I'm being very difficult. I can't stop now, Isabel. I just can't.
6: What would happen to America if everyone did as you're doing?
5: Is that everyone doesn't feel as I do. Fortunately for themselves, most people are just content to follow the normal course and take things as they are.

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dragons, no less. Take it to the vortex. Put your hands to the sky if you're ready for the fly. To the right, to the left, the empire getting live on the mics and the decks. Gotta come correct. We be the dragons, no less. Take it to the vortex. Class of session, I'm rehearsing the verses. So getting vexed, but I'm reversing the curses.

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0: lush, I'll be poppy red. 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Self-check-ins when things was heavy. And in 2020 and I, 22, look around and the damage ain't done. Things are still savage. 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Hope you gotta heal. And I still gotta eat, so I prep a meal. Run the route, this is track and field. Devil at my heels, but we trucking on. It's the same, but I'm talking about that Eddie Kendrick song. So I pour a glass, press play, and let it run. Let me lick a wound and howl at the moonlight. Shoot, gazoom tight, bless you, excuse me. 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I see you're vulnerable, but can you humor it?
1: You can hide all you want from your truth.

rooftop on a starry night. Think about a question so I can fulfill it with an answer. Confusion and doubt plague my generation like cancer. We either paying cash or tap a vein for a clue. But you know like I do, you'll still be searching for the truth. You can't buy revelation, but you sure can seek it out. What happened to the joy of taking alternate routes? See, your pace is different from the rest. Embrace that. We're hypnotized by likes and hearts indebted to the payback. Influenced by an algorithm, working on a holiday. The real capital is us, and we keep getting played. There's more to uncover, a spectrum of light in every ray. Sick of acting for suckers that don't have nothing to say. The fourth wall is finally unearthed on this special day. Invisible walls disconnect us in every way.

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1: Welcome back. Today, we're wrapping up our 6th season with a very special episode. With the help of guest producer Caitlin Kennedy, we're taking you to the Emerald Isle of Ireland and meeting an easily overlooked creature that holds the history of a nation within its shell. From the rise and collapse of heavy industry to a bloody civil war, the riverbeds of Ireland have been witness, and they tell a story of change and possibility stretching far beyond any human lifetime. From Future Ecologies, this is Muscle Memory.
0: Broadcasting from the unceded, shared, and asserted territories of the Musqueam, Squamish, and Tsleil-Waututh. 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

0: these are all the things you need whenever you have a team going out with you. And one of the most important things is your life jacket. Let's go on adventure.
1: Who lives in a river? Do you know? I certainly didn't. I've explored the coastline, looking for starfish and crabs in rock pools, but I'd never really perused a riverbed. That's all about to change.
0: Just watch your step. You wouldn't drop into the hole or something.
1: We're in the Ireland of legend. Green, mossy boulders tumbling down into a fast-flowing river full of tentacle-like ranunculus, which provides endless hiding places for aquatic species. My guide, Frank Mitchell, and I are wearing our life jackets, yes, but also waders up to our chests. As we pick our way down the banks, I imagine diving down and swimming amongst the very creatures we're looking for.
0: If you come up here, and it's not easy for you to see them, and they're all in there. And if you come on over here.
1: Frank passes me the batiscope, a traffic cone-shaped instrument with a perspex pane for peering down to the riverbed. When my eyes adjust to the shadow cutting through the surface of the water, there they are, freshwater pearl mussels.
2: Wow. Oh, God, there's loads of them.
0: See them in there?
2: Oh, yeah.
0: You see them in underneath the bark of the tree? Yeah.
1: Until recently, I had been oblivious to the existence of any river mussels. But in 2021, I came to the Ballanderry River, which wends its way through the rolling hills of County Tyrone in Northern Ireland. I discovered a species whose existence was so very different to my human life, I became a little obsessed. Their lives are fascinating, a paradox of stillness and flux. But more than anything, I wanted to understand why they're struggling to survive in the rocky streams of Ireland. Frank's life, like those of the creatures he cares for, is deeply entwined with the Ballanderry River. Here, he is responsible for the longest-running freshwater pearl mussel breeding programme in the world.
0: And I've been here now for the last 30 years.
1: Frank spent his youth fishing the Ballanderry's dappled banks and building weirs out of sticks near its source.
0: I was born and reared on the Ballanderry River.
1: But he never imagined he'd now be working to save another creature that calls the river home, or that it would be the longest-lived creature anywhere in the UK and Ireland. In the time it's taken Frank's hair to turn white, the oldest mussels in his care have grown from less than a millimetre to the length of his hand, and they'll continue growing for some time yet.
0: And I never realised that I would be actually working on such an interesting and important project with the freshwater pearl mussels.
1: Every day for the past 3 decades, Frank has arrived at work in his overall and wellies and traversed a bridge over the river. When he opens the door to an abandoned-looking building, he sees the familiar rows of long white ceramic tanks that form a series of water channels through which the Ballanderry River is diverted.
0: We're walking in a breeding centre where the river's coming through naturally. So we have to keep this clean so that the mussels that are dropping off here get every good chance of surviving in the gravel.
1: Frank reaches down into one of the makeshift riverbeds and stirs some recently settled sediment back into the flow of the river.
0: And all I'm doing here is just moving the silk off the gravel, trying to keep it clean. So if you get a look in here, you see all those mussels there?
1: To my untrained eye, what Frank has pulled out of the water looks like a pebble. In their native habitat of rocky streams, it can be hard to discern them. But these are freshwater pearl mussels. When I say mussel, you might be imagining a small blue-black sea mussel. But these mussel shells are rounder and a matte dark brown colour. They're much bigger than sea mussels and don't latch onto any rocks, just lie burrowed in the riverbed, making them pretty hard to spot. You might see these frilly, pale fronds poking out of the shells when they're feeding. These are the mussel's siphons, sort of an in-tube and an out-tube. One siphon inhales the water from which they'll extract the food they need, and the other releases water and any waste. At that level, not so different from us. Except that in a mussel, they both emerge in the same place. And the same pipes that are used for eating are also used for breathing, and getting rid of waste, and reproducing. Oh, and did I mention that freshwater pearl mussels live for 150 years? Some of the oldest animals on the planet are in fact mollusks, like the record-breaking black quahog clam, who live for up to 500 years. Our Irish pearl mussels might not hold the title, but they're still seriously long-lived, especially for their size. It's mind-blowing to think that there are mussels alive today who were born before the Titanic set sail.
0: I remember seeing my first mussel when I was a young cub fishing along the river. I didn't know an awful lot about them. It's no real big deal to me. But when you start to work with them and you start to learn about them and how important they are, and then you go to a mussel site, the first mussel site I went to, a real good one, was away down in Donegal and Galway. And when I come across these big massive sites, it's mind-blowing.
1: This dense population of mussels in a bend of the river might be a rarity now, but it would have been a commonplace sight to Frank's grandfather. By the 2010s, the mussel population in the Ballanderry had crashed by 90% in little more than a human generation.
3: I think you would find some freshwater pearl mussels in most rivers in Ireland at one point.
1: I drove the length of Ireland to meet Dr. Mary Catherine Gallagher, an aquatic ecologist who worked on a freshwater pearl mussel restoration project in County Kerry. It's a rugged coastal region carved up by Atlantic sea lochs in the southwest corner of the island.
3: They're present in Europe and also globally. So they're a worldwide species. On a global level, they're classified as being endangered, but then on an Irish and European level, they're critically endangered.
1: In Ireland, populations are clinging on down the west coast, particularly those rocky, hilly places that are harder to farm intensively or build houses on.
3: From Donegal all the way down to Cork.
1: But the reason scientists like Mary Catherine have been working with freshwater pearl mussels isn't just because they're endangered. Freshwater pearl mussels are sometimes referred to as an umbrella species. If you make conditions right for them, everyone else in their vicinity benefits, including humans.
3: They will filter about 50 litres of water a day. That's what an adult mussel can do. So I've seen it written, like, you know, the amount of water for a bath, which is an awful lot. And they're filtering it, and obviously they're doing that so they can get food. But that action also has a cleaning effect on the water. They also can remove pathogens that are harmful to human health as well.
1: And as they filter all matter flowing through the river, sometimes it can give rise to the very thing that gives these mussels their name.
3: Some mussels can contain a pearl.
1: Some, but not many. Pearls aren't a standard part of the mussel's biology. They're an accidental defence mechanism. So despite their name, you're actually only likely to find a pearl inside 1 in 7,000 mussels. Filter feeding mollusks have evolved to prevent large debris from getting trapped inside their shell and irritating the outer layers of their bodies. If something does get trapped, the mussel has an ingenious strategy. It secretes the same substance which lines their shell, gradually coating the object until smooth and rounded.
3: It's usually some sort of, like, a bit of sand or some sort of fragment that's, like, foreign to the mussel. It's actually almost like a immunological response almost.
4: Like, yeah. Us producing eye goo.
3: Yes, exactly, but a lot more beautiful.
1: This substance is called nacre, or more commonly, mother of pearl, and it catches light with a kind of muted glow of colours. At the microscopic level, highly ordered hexagonal bricks of calcium carbonate tessellate and form layers. When visible light enters, some wavelengths are trapped whilst others scatter, creating a pearlescent effect. Unfortunately, this has brought the mussels a lot of unwanted attention. Throughout recorded history, pearl fishers have scooped these vulnerable mollusks out of riverbeds, opening them up in search of treasure.
3: And because not every mussel contains a pearl, that could mean hundreds of mussels being taken out of the river, opened up, and if they didn't have a pearl, just being like discarded on the riverbank. That's obviously an illegal practice in Ireland now as well.
1: Even when a mussel lacks its eponymous pearl, the inside of its shell is entrancing to look at. Some shell interiors have gold streaks from iron-rich waters. Some are more pink or blue, depending on the metals nearby. Nacre's a bit of a super substance, being stronger than steel and less brittle than the limestone from which it's made. Material scientists have long tried to replicate Nacre's impressive ability to stop cracks from forming in their tracks, a feat achieved by the perfect alchemy of hard calcium carbonate bricks and soft silk-like proteins which hold the layers together. Mussels can even use Nacre to glue themselves back together again. If their shells get a little worn, they will simply lay down more layers of Nacre, gradually repairing the damage from the inside out. And yet, living mussels never intentionally display this mystical-looking substance to the outside world. What Mary Catherine sees when conducting surveys is two matte black shells kept almost completely shut. But as an ecologist, she's come to appreciate them for far more than their shiny Nacre.
3: You'll see the shells and then you'll see the openings for the siphons, but they're really beautiful, like especially the inhale and siphon. It has these like frilly edges. I think it depends on the situation or on the lighting maybe, but sometimes it's kind of a greyish colour. Sometimes it's more of like maybe a light pinky kind of colour. And that's all you'll see usually. And then inside it's just like, yeah, as like a soft bodied, gloopy organism.
1: And what does a gloopy organism

0: diversity in the riverbed, good levels of oxygen.
1: And fish?
0: And fish, of course. The fish are really important. I always forget about the fish. I'm so focused on the mussels. But obviously you have no mussels with no fish.
1: This is the bit about freshwater pearl mussels that completely captivated me when I first learned about them. Because the beginning of their life is just so wildly different to the rest of their very long, very sedentary years. See, a freshwater pearl mussel larva cannot survive without latching on to the gills of a fish.
2: Just checking on my fish to see how they're doing. They're doing okay. I'm just going to lift out a fish here and I'm just going to take a look at the gills of the fish just to see if there's any mussels on them or they're starting to drop off. This, by the way, doesn't do the fish any harm, okay? No. You're not going to see much, it's very hard to see, but there's a few white specks there.
1: As Frank gently pulls back the little trout's gill cover, I get a glimpse of the white spots he's describing. Really, it just looks like the fish has some goo stuck on its gills. But each globule contains thousands of larvae. And under a microscope, each one looks like...
0: like a miniature mussel, like a teeny tiny mussel.
1: These are the lucky few, the ones who beat the clock. Because baby mussels, or glycidia to use their scientific name, have just 24 hours to latch onto the gills of a salmon or trout. After that, they perish. At this stage, they're extremely small, about a third of the size of a grain of sand.
0: And they're tiny, but they are able to sense when a fish is nearby. So a salmon or a trout in Ireland are the two species that they like to attach onto. They're basically kind of like floating around in the water. When they sense that a salmon or a trout is nearby, they actually start opening and closing their shells, so it's called snapping. And if they are lucky enough to be inhaled by the fish and then pass over the gills, and if they happen to snap at the right moment and grab onto the gills, they can stay there for 9 months and they go everywhere the fish goes.
1: For quite a long time, I couldn't understand why evolution had resulted in such a perilous obstacle course for the baby mussels. But the more I spoke to Frank and Mary Catherine, the more it made sense. Newly hatched microscopic mussels are at huge risk of predation, so their fish host becomes their mobile shelter. But more crucially, if freshwater pearl mussels dispersed their young just through the water, each population would be washed further and further downstream and quickly into the sort of slow, sediment-laden water they can't tolerate. When they drop off the gills after 9 months, the chances are they'll be roughly in the same place they started, or even a bit further upstream. This is actually quite a common reproduction strategy in river mussels, and some are much more aggressive about it. In the US, pocketbook mussels have evolved a natural lure that looks just like a tiny fish. An adult pocketbook will bait an unsuspecting predator near its open shell and then clamp shut, trapping the fish for up to an hour whilst it blasts the gills with larvae. Our Irish pearl mussels are tame in comparison. Ecologists have battled whether to call this relationship parasitic or symbiotic. It is clear that having mussel larvae attached to your gills does give you a bit of a disadvantage. So infected fish end up smaller than uninfected fish. But in cleaning the river, it's also likely that the mussels create an ideal habitat for fish spawning. Newly educated, I reckoned it was time to try and find some mussels by myself. I'm looking for pearl mussels in this river in Kerry. A word on looking for mussels. You actually have to have a license from the National Parks and Wildlife Service to do what I'm doing because of how endangered these mollusks are. Swimming or fishing, fine-ish. There are some pretty mad laws here about riverbed ownership. But these mussels' habitats are super fragile right now, so please don't go grabbing your nearest batiscope without a licensed professional. Oh. Hello, blackbird. But it's quite tricky here because the rocks are very dark, so they hide the mussels very well. So I'm just looking for signs of them, like a siphon

0: Definitely no mussels there. Oh, there's some very rapidly moving trout. God, they've got places to go. From what Mary Catherine and Frank said, they like a kind of dappled space. So I'm looking under trees. And it's tricky because whilst I want to get close, I don't want to drop my audio recorder in. There's definitely a lot of trout and water boatmen, but not a lot of mussels.
1: Yeah, they were at one point really widespread and really numerous. Their range in general over the past few reporting cycles isn't really contracting much, so they can still be quite widespread, but it's the numbers in the populations that are really declining. So we have a lot of kind of like little remnant populations or populations that are sort of functionally extinct. So there's adults there, but they're not managing to reproduce successfully, and there's no juvenile recruitment.
0: To make sense of this drastic decline, we need to emerge from the surface of the stream and look around at the island visible before us. From this vantage point, we see that the bank has been completely cleared on one side, giving an open view of a field of cows, some ambling down the bank to drink directly from the river. Beyond the field are the Lagan Hills, almost entirely bare, except for three perfect rectangles of monoculture pine plantation. The river too has artificially straight lines where it's been channeled. On the other bank, through the boughs of a few small trees, a tractor spreads herbicide on the marshy land, getting rid of the rushes for a field of grazing sheep. My dad grew up in Ireland, so we visited every year. He and I both agreed this view is far from unusual. And it's not just visually a tidied landscape. London's Natural History Museum created a biodiversity intactness index to measure ecosystem health. The index has since been adopted by the United Nations to tell which countries are most nature depleted. Out of 240 countries on the index, Northern Ireland ranks 13th from the bottom. The Republic of Ireland ranks only one place above. How did this happen? How did this island come to be so desperately nature depleted?

0: When Frank was growing up in the 1950s, things actually looked pretty different.
1: To me, all the good days on the river always seemed healthy and doing well. Spent a lot of my time playing, fishing. Those days you didn't have money to buy a fishing rod or not.
0: So older fishermen would give young Frank some bait to tie to his hazel stick, and that kept him happy. Although other forms of life, like mussels, were of little consequence to him.
1: I remember seeing mussels when I was a cub out fishing, but I never really paid much attention to it. To me, it was just a shell.
0: There are a few habitat records from the 50s, but mussels were undoubtedly more numerous than they are now.
1: In my time, and I'm walking with them, and I'm walking with them around 30 years, the profile has lifted well up from the 50s and 60s, where they really weren't protected. Like, I mean, they still had men coming out poaching, looking for these pearls.
0: Those men would sit in glass-bottom boats to search the riverbed for telltale frilly siphons. From there, they could easily reach in and scoop the large shells out, crack them open, and hope for a pearl. And for every pearl they'd find, at least 5,000 mussels would pay with their lives. But despite Frank's early love of the outdoors, he couldn't have imagined working in nature protection. It just wasn't a job in those days. People in the 50s and 60s still thought of nature as a bottomless resource. Besides, Frank had a humble start in life.
1: I never had any real big desire to be anything special, you know. My role in life was, because I had no qualification, was to just get a job. Keep out of trouble, keep busy.
0: At age 15, Frank got a job in the local textiles factory, an incredibly common trajectory for young boys and girls of that era. Everyone in Northern Ireland knows someone who worked in textiles.
1: Yeah, I mean, I remember making lovely fancy silk shirts, silk trousers. Bell bottoms was a big thing in my time there. You'd have loved it.
0: It's true. Frank and I both have a passion for flashy shirt and snazzy trousers. But the era of opportunity couldn't last forever. And though Frank tried to avoid it, trouble was on the horizon for people and mussels.
2: We'll pick up this thread when we come back after the break. And we're back. I'm Mendel. This is Future Ecologies, and on today's show, producer Caitlin Kennedy is tracing the modern arc of Northern Ireland through the story of the freshwater pearl mussel.
0: It's the 70s. Frank is living out his snappily dressed youth in the textile factory, having put aside his love for the river for now. But as we're about to discover, its health will become central to his story, and that of Ireland's freshwater pearl mussels. Textiles, rivers, and the people that work the land are so inextricably linked on the island of Ireland that the Dublin Customs House building, built in the 1780s, features a weathered figure crowned by pearls and wearing a turban of flax plant. This statue is the spirit of the Ban River, and it shows two core tenets of the Irish economy at the time, flax and pearls. This makes sense because in the 18th and 19th century, freshwater pearl mussels were prevalent. They would have been in most Irish rivers and streams in the rocky, fast-flowing upper sections. As evidence, we can find their namesake pearls in folk stories and mythology from across the island. To understand Ireland's past, especially its historic relationship with land and water, I needed to venture back to when storytelling reigned supreme. So I drove to Athaea, near Dublin, on the east of the island, to meet a folklorist by the name of Stefan Cullen.
3: My name is Stefan. I am primarily a storyteller, also a folklorist.
0: Had they been born pre-500 BC, Stefan would definitely have held the revered position of celebrated bard. They're a performer through and through. They're also a firm believer that the stories told then shouldn't be sugar-coated to retain relevance in today's world.
3: There's a few different aspects to the pearl. Water in general, rivers, lakes, the sea, wells, they all have strong association with all aspects of folklore because they're a food source. first of all, and they're also dangerous. You shouldn't go out to the water on certain days or go near the water on certain days because the dead will emerge and drag you down, or the fairies will emerge and drag you down. And because of how common it was for people to drown. There's a few stories where children have gone out gathering pearls and then later will commit some kind of transgression, and when they speak, they're not able to form words. All that comes out of their mouth is more pearls. The oldest legal system in Europe, composed by the native Irish people, there are laws in there on what we would call today natural conservation. There are laws on when you can fell certain trees, how many of each kind of tree you can fell at a time, and what the penalties for felling them in the wrong season or at the wrong age would be. There's also similar laws on overfishing, what you take from the water, what you take from rivers and the sea. We've had all of this very extractive agricultural process kind of imposed on us that we now see as the norm. And an important aspect of indigeneity is connection to the land and having a kind of reciprocal relationship with the land.
0: I found it hard to pinpoint when habitat destruction really started in Ireland. After all, the ancient Picts, Britons and Gaels, they were already clearing forests and draining wetlands well before the Anglo-Saxons arrived. But the pressure on rivers definitely did ramp up with the arrival of the English in the 1600s, and it accelerated with an industrial land use that came to be at the core of Northern Irish identity. Linen textile mills. If you read about Ireland before the Republic gained independence, two things leap out from the annals of history: linen and the famine. Despite England's pivotal role in both, I was actually never taught about either at school. In the 1860s, Ireland was hit by a potato blight that destroyed the staple food of its agricultural workers, killing more than 1 million people in one of the worst famines ever seen in Europe. Many, many more were forced to emigrate. The British still controlled Ireland in its entirety, and their brutal policies of denying aid and forcing export of everything else the country grew really did increase the death toll. So the only thing people had to sell was their land.
4: A lot of the changes to society happened after the famine.
0: This is Sebastian Graham, a historian with Ireland Heritage.
4: Now, we weren't too badly off up here in Ulster with the famine, but in other areas, those rural areas really suffered, and that's why these mills are so important for the rural areas, that they kept people from going off to emigrate. They developed their own community around the place. And after the famine, you had the rapid industrialisation, investing in machinery, plenty of workforce, wages were low, and they could export, you know, quite a lot of their produce.
0: Sebastian and I meet at one of the last mills in Northern Ireland to cease production, closing down in just 2015. Approaching through the woodland that has quickly encircled the red brick buildings, you can hardly tell this was a hive of industry. But Sebastian tells me that 180 years ago, this mill would have been as loud and bustling as the cities it provided for.
4: So we're in Upperlands, which is a historic mill village just outside Macarthur in County Londonderry. It was one of these mill villages that sprung up in the 1700s, where you could have a job in a mill, you'd have your terrace house, you would have your school, you'd have everything real close to you.
0: In a feat of cartography not seen since sea monsters inhabited the earth, Sebastian has mapped all 4,500 mills across Northern Ireland.
4: There's bloody mills everywhere.
0: As we walk towards the old abandoned mill, we're surrounded on all sides by woodland that has sprung up in the past 10 years as nature reclaims the site, populated by swallows, swifts and small mammals who've made their homes in the remnants of the mill.
4: Isn't that amazing?
5: Big old lake.
4: Big, big lake. So again, like, this landscape looks natural, but it's completely man-made. There were no lakes here at all, and it was just essentially created to power the mills.
0: we pause at an Art Deco facade, which must have been an entrance to the new mill. It's a picture of faded grandeur, with 1929 emblazoned into the masonry. Sebastian told me that the 1920s marked the peak of linen's desirability, especially for England's upper class. Think crisp white linen suits and tennis attire worn on holiday in the French Riviera. This building would probably have heralded a glamorous age of mechanised progress as the mill clothed London's elite. I follow his gaze to the side of the clock and spot two flared sheaths of linen textile, like the tassels on fancy curtains.
4: I just love these linen swags. You know, you see that in a lot of buildings in Belfast. So cool the way they've incorporated that here. Yeah, it's like a plaster motif. You get them in a lot of those 20s, 30s buildings, you know. The flax flower is actually the symbol for Northern Ireland. But no one really knows that anymore because the industry's dead and buried.
0: Later on a walk, I find the real deal growing at the edge of a field. Flax is a beautiful plant. It has a long straight stem and periwinkle blue flowers with five rounded petals that coalesce round a yellow centre. But according to Sebastian, in contrast to the plant, the process of manufacturing linen was not pretty at all.
4: For linen manufacture, you pull it from the field and then you put it under water for about 14 days. And that's the retting process.
0: Retting is a kind of fermentation that separates the tough, woody exterior of the plant from the supple, desirable fibres within. But the water left behind is
4: the most smelly, horrible stuff. Scientifically, there's wee bacteria changing the whole nature of the plant. But unfortunately, a lot of the flax ponds release that water back into the rivers. And we're not talking one or two farms, then we're talking about 70% of farmers at the time in the 1800s doing it.
0: This deoxygenated, alcohol-rich slough spelled disaster for river dwellers. The pearl mussels filtering this toxic liquid would have struggled, but so would the fish they depend on for reproduction.
4: Because of the fact that it's deoxygenated, that'll just kill everything out for miles downstream. The bleaching of linen would have also had a detrimental impact too.
0: As linen supply and demand ballooned, the pressure on rivers increased. And although drinking water was affected as well, and measures were brought in to prevent the worst toxic releases, little was done to enforce them. Then came two world wars, and linen was needed for everything. Parachutes, cords, uniforms, bags, you name it, it contained linen.
4: I think when Churchill stated about without linen, there would have been no victory. Even the king and queen, they had part of their land in Sandringham dedicated to flax growing because it was needed in, you know, massive quantities for just everything you can think of, really.
0: The war might have been won on linen, but it would also be its downfall. Huge technological leaps brought in the age of plastic.
5: Sometimes I think you love nylon better than you do me.
6: The two loves of my life.
7: In style, they're a classic, but they're made of the latest thing, woven, texturized polyester.
8: To look neat in the fall, look for Dacron on the label, cause Dacron is a man's best friend. A man looks so smart in suits that are able to stay wrinkle-free and neat. In

0: DuPont.
1: So by the time Frank was 15 and off to work, textile manufacturing was still the main source of employment, but increasingly the factories were working with rayon, nylon and polyester. But though linen bleaching and retting was in decline across these lands, the creatures of the river were far from safe. After the war, Britain and Ireland went into agricultural overdrive. The pressure was on to rebuild and regrow. The post-war farming intensification was actually going to be the mussel's biggest threat yet. I feel like Ireland today is a microcosm of what has gone wrong with our relationship with the land. Overly intensive agriculture and forestry have put productivity over planetary capabilities in so many parts of the world. There's a disconnect between people, intact habitats, and the cultural knowledge which once tied us all together. It can make it quite hard to trace the origins of ecological harms. So when I asked Mary Catherine what has impacted the mussels most, I was actually surprised to hear that the biggest problem they face aren't the usual river pollution culprits of chemicals and excess nutrients, although these definitely don't help. It's sediment from soil erosion.
2: Yeah, so there's like a bunch of different reasons. You might have livestock entering a river, and that activity and like the trampling within the river will cause sedimentation. Then there are things that are happening on the land. So, for example, if you have too many animals stocked in a field, they're going to overgraze, they're going to create poaching and areas of bare soil. And then when you have periods of rainfall, that sediment is just going to flow into the river.
1: In other words, the very thing mussels need to filter feed is killing them because there's just so much of it in rivers. Adults are hardier. They can generally survive and expel a lot more sediment. But the fragile young mussels, they're essentially suffocated by over-sedimentation.
2: We have problems as well with river bank management. So, you know, these lovely, beautiful, like riparian zones that you get along a natural river that hasn't been disturbed or altered, we often lose them when we start to use land for other things. You know, of course, as a farmer who's trying to make money off of your land, you want to maximise the amount of area. And so often these buffer zones or riparian zones can kind of get smaller and smaller and smaller, or maybe sometimes not exist anymore at all. And that's a problem because obviously all this lovely vegetation along the riverbank is like a natural buffer. And so even if there was sediment running off the land, it would get intercepted at that point and not as much of it would end up in the river.
1: Replanting riverbanks with a buffer zone of plants is often the first line of defence in river restoration, and it works really well. But it will only ever be a band-aid without less intensive agriculture and forestry practices, ideally that are timed to the rhythm of the rain. If you're thinking this sounds like a gloomy outlook or a never-ending list of implausible conservation demands, you're right. Things weren't great for organisms that called the Irish rivers home. They're still not. But for the Ballanderry pearl mussels, hope came from an unexpected place. The aftermath of a war. Ireland might be known for its rolling hills, welcoming pubs, and a certain joviality known as the crack. But there's a darker side to Irish history. The potato famine, of course, looms large. So too do the troubles, which sowed deep seeds of division that still exist today. And if habitat restoration seemed unlikely in the 70s and 80s, peace felt an even more distant prospect. I know I'm not the first to point out that the Troubles is kind of a diminishing term for what was in fact a civil war, replete with checkpoints and bombs and paramilitaries. This bloody conflict between Catholics and Protestants was fought not only on religious grounds, but also national identity. The Unionists, who were largely Protestant, wanted to stay part of the United Kingdom, whilst the Republicans, largely Catholic, wanted the North to rejoin the South as a fully independent Ireland. The Troubles had been simmering ever since the Republic had gained independence in 1921. But by the 80s and 90s, things turned really ugly. Around 3,500 people lost their lives in bombings, fires, attacks, and reprisal killings. And even people like Frank, a hippie at heart with no interest in stoking the fire, couldn't help getting caught up in the heat.
0: No, my time, I never really taken any one side of anything because I'm kind of neutral in all these things.
1: But because the textile industry was still so dominant at the time, it was inevitable that this all-pervasive social conflict bled onto the factory floor.
0: Tit for tat. So when you were walking in the factory with 300 or 400 people, whenever something happened, you could have felt the tension. Because as far as they were concerned, I was some way involved because I was the other side of the house. You didn't know when things were going to break out and get worse. The younger generation don't know about these things. And they don't want them to know about it.
1: But in the early 90s, amidst all this distrust and violence, an unlikely alliance formed between Protestant and Catholic anglers. Both were starting to get worried about the state of the Ballanderry River.
0: The Ballanderry was one of the best fishing rivers in probably the whole of Ireland. And then it started to decline. The number of fish started to fall back.
1: When I first came to Ballanderry, I had no idea that the freshwater pearl mussel breeding programme actually came into being because of the Troubles. A community whose bonds had been pushed to breaking point came together for the sake of the river.
0: It was very much based on the two sides of the community working together, and we are always open for anyone to come from our breeding centre to our river school, and it doesn't matter where you're from, who you are, what colour you are, what race you are, anyone at all.
1: Frank told me those inspiring anglers worked together to access peace and reconciliation funds from the EU, and they carved out a long-term vision of connection to nature in the very building where our story started, the mussel nursery. Initially constructed as a fish hatchery, it was soon dedicated to repopulating the river with mussels and studying their long and convoluted lives. To hear Frank and his team advocating for these beings is to hear the healing of old wounds between Protestants and Catholics, humans and the land.
0: We were one of them species that can't speak for themselves, so I feel that working with them and having the opportunity to talk about them and raise their profile in any way at all that will help them, well then I'm privileged to be doing that.
1: The Ballanderry Rivers Trust continues to protect the river. They bring in people of all ages to connect with these species, and they stay true to their reconciliation roots. Before Frank and I ventured out to see mussels in the wild, he had just finished a school tour with students from a Catholic, a Protestant, and an integrated school all at the same time. It's how they always work.
0: That is something I find when they do that, it's things that will stay in their mind and they have that imprint there. And when you see the children going through the breeding centre and seeing these things and shooting, getting excited, it's just wonderful.
1: I'm left wondering whether maybe, just maybe, freshwater pearl mussels and the people who protect them can show us a more stable, long-term vision of nature restoration, one where we get better at putting aside differences in beliefs for the sake of species on the brink. If Northern Irish Protestants and Catholics can come together for the sake of the river's health straight after the most turbulent and violent period in their region's history, then there's a lot more hope out there than the news would have us believe. Frank and the team at Ballanderry, they're not engaged in attention-grabbing conservation. Their goals can't be achieved within an election cycle because that's just never going to work for an ultra-long-lived species like the mussels. What he showed me was a truly long-term vision of regeneration based on dedication and perseverance in a deeply challenging context, not waiting for the winds to change first. Because when we spend time with more than human beings or take shared responsibility for their protection, it's pretty special. Frank has probably spent more time than anyone with freshwater pearl mussels, and they've changed him, changed how he sees his role in life. Even just noticing aquatic species whilst I stand up to my knees in a river is a mind-shifting experience.
0: And then if you come here and look through the barroscope, and I'll move things gently across. And if you look in there, you'll see the mussels in beneath the weed.
3: Wow. There's so many in there.
0: Yep. And sometimes I'm marking where the old mussels are. Why are they there in the first place? They're there because this is where they want to be. Just because I'm working with them so long, it's nice to see them. But if you can imagine you've put something out here, you've actually reared that on the gills of a fish in the hatchery, and you let them grow on, and then the next thing you go in and you start harvesting them, and you bring them down to the hatchery to grow them on, sort them out, and then you have to tick them and put them in here. Then you come back here in 78 years' time and they're still here. That, to me, is magic.
1: I've always found wading in a river magical. But now I see every riverbed in a whole new light. I see them as homes to a network of interdependent, fascinating species that are absolutely worth saving. Frank showed me how to glimpse into this realm, and now I do it everywhere I go.
3: And I found a mussel. Oh, and it's a whole little collection of them. And they're really big. These ones must be at least 50 years old. They're nestled in amongst underneath a rock, so they're really, really hidden. I could just tell it because there's a split apart and I can see their little fronds are out, they're feeding. You can see the kind of frilliness. They look very happy and there they will stay for the next, another 50 years. Oh, this is so exciting. I'm thrilled to have found some by myself. Oh, and another one. Oh, what a fantastic end to the day. But I will put my hydrophone in and see whether we hear any sounds.

This episode of Future Ecologies was produced by Caitlin Kennedy and me, Mendel Skolsky, with help from Fiona Glenn. It featured the voices of Frank Mitchell, Mary Catherine Gallagher, Stefan Cullen, and Sebastian Graham. Music by Ollie Keane, Thumbug, Martin Ostwick, Sorsha Kennedy, and our theme by Sunfish Moon Light. 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We'll be back before too long with Season 7, and a few special treats in the meantime. Till then, thanks for listening.

0: It's great. It's too much for a cultural backwater like Vancouver. 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
0: It'll play off Broadway. I can see it now.
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And this is Classical Chaos. I'm Marguerite.

On today's program, Angela Hewitt, a few composers' reflection on war, and yes, of course, the requisite oboe music time.

Let's begin with the music of Eric Korngold, an Austrian composer and conductor who left Europe in the mid-1930s and later adopted a U.S. nationality. He was a child prodigy and became one of the most important and influential composers in Hollywood history. He was a noted pianist and composer of classical music and the first composer of international stature to write Hollywood scores. Today, a look into his symphonic work. His symphony in F-sharp is his only symphony. Now, this was completed back in 1952 and dedicated to the memory of American President Franklin D. Roosevelt, who had died 7 years earlier. And back in 1959, the very famous symphony conductor, Dimitri Mitropoulos, wrote, and I quote, "All my life I have searched for the perfect modern work. In this symphony I have found it. I shall perform it next season." But, unfortunately, Mitropoulos' death intervened, and, in fact, the symphony did not enjoy its first concert outing until November 27th in 1972, quite a few years later. Personally, in his life, Korngold did marry an actress, writer, singer, and pianist, and they fell in love very early at 19 and had two children and lived in L.A. just a couple blocks away from the Warner Brothers studio where he worked. Today, a performance by the BBC Philharmonic with Sir Edward Downes. Here was the Scherzo from Korngold's Symphony in F-sharp major.

The BBC Philharmonic with Sir Edward Downes conducting. And that was the Scherzo from Korngold's Symphony in F-sharp major. And you're listening to Classical Chaos here on CITR 101.9 FM, Vancouver, Canada. I'm Marguerite. And moving along to the talents of Angela Hewitt, a Canadian classical pianist. Now, she's best known for her Bach interpretations, along with a long list of others, including Couperin, Messiaen, Ravel, Schumann, Beethoven, and it keeps going on. And back in the year 2000, she was made an officer of the Order of Canada, among other accolades. But on this recording, she presents the music of Enrique Granados, the Spanish dances, which explore the vivid dance rhythms and color of the piano in the late Romantic Spanish music. This disc is definitely a treasure. Let's take a listen.

Granados. And you're listening to Classical Chaos here on CITR 101.9 FM, Vancouver, Canada. I'm Marguerite. And to another remarkable Canadian musician, I'm speaking of Timothy Brady, a Canadian composer and one of the world's leading experimental music guitarists. This is from the album Tim Brady for Electric Guitar. From 9.75 pieces about change, here is number 2.

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And you're listening to Classical Chaos here on CITR 101.9 FM, Vancouver, Canada. I'm Marguerite. And to another great composer and very different era, it is that time. Yes, I'm speaking about oboe music time. Today, some music by C.P.E. Bach. This is the opening to C.P. Bach's Oboe Concerto in B-flat major, a lovely performance with Joseph Kiss and the Ferenc Erkel Chamber Orchestra. Here is the Allegro.

Joseph Kiss and the Ferenc Erkel Chamber Orchestra. That was the Allegretto from CPE Bach's Oboe Concerto in B-flat major. And this is Classical Chaos here on CITR 101.9 FM Vancouver, Canada. I'm Marguerite. To the voice now of Dame Kiri Te Kanawa, a New Zealand opera singer. Now, her voice has been described as mellow yet vibrant, warm, ample, and unforced. She was born into the daughter of Irish immigrants, but was given up for adoption to Thomas Te Kanawa, the owner of a very successful trucking business. And as an early talent, she was educated at St. Mary's College in Auckland and trained into operatic singing by Sister Mary Leo Nicole. She began as a mezzo-soprano, but later developed into a soprano. But get this, she's got a whole other side to her. Back in her teens and early 20s, she was a pop star and entertainer at clubs in New Zealand and regularly appeared in newspapers and magazines. Well, from pop to opera, opera pop, and now educator supporting young opera singers, she is a brilliant talent. Here are a few selections from a lovely disc with Andre Previn.

Hard to follow that one. The beautiful voice of Kiri Takanawa and It Never Was You, and before that, Autumn Leaves. And this is Classical Chaos here on CITR 101.9 FM Vancouver, Canada. I'm Marguerite. And now to the words of Bula Okudjava, a Soviet Russian poet and singer-songwriter who wrote songs that were poetic and often very critical of war and blind heroism. His work, Le Soldat en Papier, tells the story of a fragile toy figure who dreams of becoming a hero and is willing to march into danger, believing in glory and sacrifice. But because he is made of paper, he is easily destroyed. This is some selections from a compilation of the works and words of Bula Okudjava.

Selections from a compilation of the works of Bula Okudjava. And this is CITR 101.9 FM, Vancouver, Canada. And you're listening to Classical Chaos. I'm Marguerite. I think we have time for the music of Leos Janacek. His Sinfonietta is a late work for a large orchestra. And get this, there are 25 brass players. Pretty impressive. It is dedicated to the Czechoslovakia army. And Janacek said that it was intended to express, and I quote, contemporary free man, his spiritual beauty and joy, his strength, courage, and determination to fight for victory. This is a powerful performance with Charles Dutoit conducting l'Orchestre Symphonique de Montréal.

0: Charles Dutoit conducting l'Orchestre Symphonique de Montréal and the Andante from Janáček's Sinfonietta. And you have been listening to Classical Chaos here on CITR 101.9 FM, Vancouver, Canada. I'm Marguerite. Thanks so much for joining me. Till next time.
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0: Hello, everybody. My name is David Dichter. I sing with MDC, and you are listening to CITR 101.9 FM in Vancouver. And I hope you have a great day, and kill the cop in yourself, and hopefully the rest will follow.
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1: Oh. So watery. And yet there's a smack of ham to it.

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you out and let him go. I go in with the flow, she a water sign. I grab my flow, take a minute, just forget it, and open your front door. I got favors full of flavor that you can't find in the store. Conversations, reservations, raise a glass, let's make a toast.

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1: Old or New Testament?
2: I think the New Testament.
1: The question is, Pilate. Remember Pilate from the New Testament?
2: What does Pilate? 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
1: Yeah, no, well, just a minute. Let me ask the question, then you can give me the answer, okay? Did Pilate want Jesus to be crucified?
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1: So did he want him to be crucified?
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1: 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Because hey, if you can't stop buying, you might as well start supporting.

Yeah, wanty, can't get in. Bob Marley and the Wailers, Rita Marley was in there. I'm telling you, man, hold this boat good. It's very, very nice to hear you saying love every time. We're going to continue right about now. It's Admiral Tibet.

Yeah, the voice of the messenger himself, the man called Luciano. Working out on CITR 101.9 FM, we call it the Rocker Show. 12 to 3 p.m. each and every Sunday.

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Yeah, it's 1 o'clock on the west coast of Canada, beautiful British Columbia. 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In the meantime, we're going to continue right now, and this one is a crucial song. Listen.

0: What a beautiful day.
1: Yeah.
0: Are you hungry? I think I'm hungry. I think we should get ourselves something nice for our beach day.
1: Oh, yeah?
0: Oh my god, I know the perfect place. Cockney King's Fish and Chips is literally just around the corner. We should go there. It is the best fish and chips in Vancouver.
1: Oh my god, yes, absolutely. Let's go right now.
0: Cockney King's Fish and Chips, Kitsilano. On Cornwall Avenue, between Cypress and Walnut. It's the best fish and chips in town, but don't take our word for it. Try it yourself. If Kitsilano isn't your neighborhood, check out Cockney King's in Burnaby or New Westminster.
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3: 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You know, it's a Monday, Tuesday, every day. We're going to like Trump now. In the meantime, between time, we're going to continue to do it nice, warm, and easy. 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
4: 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Nasty dog.
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0: Old or New Testament?
1: I think the New Testament.
0: The question is, Pilate, you remember Pilate from the New Testament?
1: What is Pilate? He fiddled well.
0: Yeah, no, well, just a minute. Let me ask the question, then you can give me the answer, okay? Did Pilate want Jesus to be crucified?
1: Yep, Pontius Pilate washed his hands of it.
0: So did he want him to be crucified?
1: Yeah.
0: No. No. No.
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I'm GB George Beard, if you can. 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

Shake that right here on CITR 101.9 FM. Hola, how's everybody doing on this beautiful, gorgeous Sunday afternoon right here in Vancouver, British Columbia? Yeah, summer all over again. My name is DJ Mix. I'm here every Sunday from 3 to 5 bringing you the best. Now a new format, salsa, bachata, and a little bit of reggaeton. That's like the Parmesan cheese on spaghetti, you know, a little bit, but just enough to change the whole entire show. All right, today we got a great show for you. I've got a lot of chisme. I've got new stuff as well. Of course, every week I have new stuff for you, but today's a little bit special. Not only because it's Thanksgiving Day, but also because, you know what? Like I said, it looks like we're going back to summer, and so everybody's out in the open. People are loving it. People are enjoying it. And I tell you, it's one beautiful day. Anyways, without further ado, let's get started, because I really want to give you as much music as possible right here on CITR 101.9 FM.

0: 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Grounded in care, guided by hope. Healing yesterday, holding today, hope for tomorrow.
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5: All right, I think I had enough. All right, so today we're going to talk a little bit about, of course, this is Chisme for today. That's October 11th. We're going to talk a little bit about Carol G and Drake. Yes, on their new collab called IE. And so apparently Drake's Spanish lessons have really paid off. He's been taking Spanish, and why not, right? Enlarging your circle. And, of course, he joined Carol G on, of course, the collab that they did called IE. When they interviewed Carol G, she goes, I'm really impressed about Drake's ability to perform a song in Spanish. Quote, she goes, I love him singing in Spanish, and he does it so good that when I presented the song to him, he really liked it. He said, should I do the English version? She goes, no, I think you should do the Spanish version. All right, so she said, it sounded so good in Spanish that it just came perfectly. And so she recalled that she was coaching kind of Drake as he punched through the Spanish lyrics. And, of course, he thought it was like, I need to do better. But apparently, according to her, she nailed it. So if you ever hear the song or you want to hear the song, of course, you can go to YouTube and listen to it. And she goes, I kind of laugh because I'm going, okay, I mean, hey, listen, his Spanish could be excellent. Why not? I mean, I guess she wanted to encourage him potentially and possibly, quote, unquote, I don't want to start rumors, maybe another collab. Anyways, you're listening to a Radio Latina Mix with myself called DJ Mix. I'm here every Sunday from La Tres a la Cinco de la Tarde. I know some people feel, I don't want to listen to radio, I want to dance. 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

0: or you can listen anytime, night or day, at CITR.ca. Squirrel Tunes is about diving into my musical roots, the people, places, media, and moments that have shaped my personal music taste, where each episode spotlights a specific aspect of my life, and I play the music that it introduced me to or that I associate with it. So tune into Squirrel Tunes. Let me be a musical root for you.
1: All right, so I have more Cheeseman, this time for Christian Nodal. I hope everybody knows who Christian Nodal is. He's probably one of the most popular Mexican singers around. Of course, there are many, many others, but he's one of them. And believe it or not, we always talk about a billion views for Bad Bunny, a billion views for MJ, Michael Jackson, a billion views for, of course, Despacito, right? We talk all about that, but we rarely hear about a billion views for a Mexican artist. Well, here it is. The, of course, song called No Te Cantaron Mal, believe it or not, passed 1 billion views. That is correct. And so now Christian Nodal, that song particular, is among the YouTube's billion views club. And of course, director Omar Torres and Victor Zambrano, the official video to, of course, who produced Nodal's 2018 smash hit, just could not believe it. But of course, my personal favorite, and of course it's probably going to be followed by this song right here, is called Adios Amor, which of course is phenomenal. If you heard the song, if not, you should hear it. But this song, No Cantaron Mal, of course, appears almost everywhere, and that's from the album Ahora from 2019. So there's a lot of stuff that, of course, goes into it. You have the songwriter and producer, Edgar Barrera, and of course, there is going to be more and more tracks that are going to probably reach a billion views by the time it's all said and done. So that's a little bit more news on Christian Nodal, one of the most popular Mexican singers to this very day. Of course, there's Peso Pluma in so far, but they haven't reached a billion views yet. But they've reached a million, that's for sure. All right. The radio show is called A Radio Latina Mix. My name is DJ Mix. I'm here cada domingo de las 3 a las 5 a la tarde. Today is Thanksgiving Day, so give thanks for two things. Of course, Thanksgiving Day, but it's such a beautiful, gorgeous day. So go out and enjoy. Take us with you wherever you go. CITR 101.9 FM o CITR.ca. All right. This is my favorite part of the show. Media hora without stopping. Sí. Media hora. That's about half an hour and more nonstop music only for you. So I want to just give you as much music as possible. So vamos, corremos, and why not?

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2: All right, more chisme for today, this Sunday, beautiful Sunday, Thanksgiving. All right, so let's see what we have here. Well, for some strange reason, Tito Double P had to cancel his tour in Mexico. And then Nathaniel Cano also had to do the same. And this is strange. So Tito Double P suspended his remaining dates of his La People tour in Mexico until further notice, which was relatively strange, but it was announced back on October the 7th, so just this past week. One day later, Nathaniel, of course, this also said he would also postpone the rest of his tour called Volume 1 Tour to focus on his health and well-being. All right. Of course, this back-to-back announcement is really strange because you have two of some of the largest artists, some of the largest tours for the new generation, which is called Música Mexicana. And so both of them, of course, collaborated on the latest Corridos Tumbados movement, which is recently joined by Ovi and Victor Mendivil on Olivia da Flaca, which was released on September the 24th. Everybody thinks that, of course, the artists, you know what, they get a lot. They have a lot of money. They have a lot of which, yeah, of course, they do. But by no means is it an easy life. For most of them, it's difficult in relationships. You got to go once you finish your tour. You're still probably trying to compose music for your next record, for your next LP, your next album, whatever the case may be. You're trying to put that together. Then, of course, you have interviews, which are you went to bed late, early morning. Everybody wants a piece of you, as we would say. And so it's not as easy as we think, that, you know, the glamorous life. And a lot of people, sometimes it just gets to them

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Health is number one. All right. My name is DJ Mix. I'm here hasta las 5 de la tarde con CITR 101.9 FM Radio Latina Mix con yo, DJ Mix. It's got nothing to do. I know everybody keeps on saying, oh, you just called it by DJ Mix, Radio Mix. No. The reason why I did call it Radio Latina Mix is because hablamos Spanglish, no? A veces hablamos Spanglish, Inglés, and sometimes I'll throw in a French or Italian word in there, so be my guest to choose which language you want. Anyways, let's continue with more great music. We got about 24 minutes left in the show. Quiero presentar mucho, mucho música latina. So here we go.

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2: All right, this is the last Chisme for today, Thanksgiving. And so what do we have in tune? Well, the long-awaited Pitbulls album is out, believe it or not. I played an excerpt on one of the merengues, but there's a lot more stuff that's happening. Actually, there's 24 songs on there, and the collabs are unbelievable. So the name of the album is called Pitcoin. Yes, not Bitcoin, but Pitcoin, Pitbull, right? And of course, Mr. Worldwide, as he's called himself. His real name is Armando Cristian Perez, Mr. Worldwide Pitbull. And of course, Pitbull because his star power. All right, you've got tons and tons of stuff from rap to merengue to everything in between. Of course, as you know, he is Cuban-American. But, I mean, he's on this new album. Of course, he's collaborated with Enrique Iglesias, Little John. He's collected with Bon Jovi, as you probably know, Akon, Jason Derulo, Zion, Leniel, Joel and Randy, Gente de Zona, as you heard, of course, on that merengue mix, Ne-Yo, Kiss. Yes, believe it or not, Kiss, of course, Anthony Ramos, and there's a lot more. There's 24 songs. Of course, the one I have is only one of the songs amongst the other 24. So go listen to it. It's great. Bitcoin from Pitbull, Mr. Worldwide, of course, as he calls himself. Brand new album. All right, we have 15 minutes to go. I want to push as much songs as I can. I will come back to close off the show, but right now, let's go hear Ronnie Rodriguez. Thank you. Película de Amarte.

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Every Sunday you can catch me right here on this beautiful radio station right here in Vancouver, British Columbia. It is Thanksgiving Day, so I'll say hasta la vista. Have a great day. Tomorrow, most of the people are off, unless you're working. But if you're not, take the day off, relax, enjoy, because you know what? We have no time to enjoy, so might as well do it now. All right, we'll catch you again next week. Have a great remainder of the week. I'll leave you with more music right here on CITR 101.9 FM. 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